around it, not just daily, but throughout the day. It's not something that God just does to us. Amen. We don't just have this great experience and we're humble the rest of our life. It's something that we're supposed to do for ourselves. The Bible says, humble yourselves. Humble yourselves under the mighty hand of God. And see what happens as a result of that is God will respond to the humble, just as he responds to the proud. But see, in both scenarios, God is responding to us. And I know there's some folks that they don't understand that because their idea about the sovereignty of God's all messed up. But God does respond to us. And whenever a person, think about it, when you first got saved, recall that it was an event of deliverance, period. We discovered our sin. We discovered our sinfulness. We was made aware of it. We realized we could do nothing about it and understood, according to the Bible, we were separated from God. And therefore, we were in danger of eternal damnation. We understood that. Bottom line, we were in danger. We were headed for hell. We needed forgiveness from God. And in a word, what we needed was we needed to be saved. That's what being saved is. It's not joining a church. It's not getting religion. It's not turning over a new leaf. It's not quitting this and starting that. Getting saved means to be rescued. It means God has delivered us there. And so I would say this, when we first got saved, we weren't looking necessarily up front for even a relationship with God. That's not what we were after up front. Listen, when I got saved, there was no desire in me to be spiritual. I didn't even know what that meant. There was no desire in me to be holy. That wasn't even on my radar. You understand? I was in trouble. I was headed for hell. I didn't want to go. And there was only one who could help me. Amen? And so because I didn't want to go to hell, I looked his way. By faith, I called on his name there. And so, admittedly, when I first got saved, and when you first got saved, we weren't at our best. We were simply in need. We were needy. And we looked to the Lord. Now, the Lord sure shined at that point. Amen. He looked good then. We didn't. Not so much. I cried unto him, and he responded. He responded. He was merciful. He was gracious. I was needy. I looked to him for help. But my point is, faith and humility had to be present from the very beginning. I had to approach him in light of the truth I had received from the Word of God. So faith and humility was there. And God, in salvation, responds to faith and humility. Upon salvation, a living relationship's begun with us and the Lord. Between him, the Savior, and us as the saved. Between him, the Father, and us as his children. Between him as the shepherd and us as the sheep of his pasture. Between him as the potter and we being the clay that he's working on. But what's obvious in salvation and even later in our relationship with him is that God responds to our will in order to accomplish and to commence in his work in developing us and growing us. So we were shown we were sinners. We looked to him. We were saved. Why? Why did he save us? Because we looked to him. And he responded to us. And so David, as he said, this poor man cried, and the Lord heard him and saved him out of all his troubles. God, the Lord, our Father, Christ, our Savior and Shepherd, the Holy Spirit, our Comforter, and the potter who works on us responds. He responds to our will as we look to him, as we see our need of him. So the potter can work with the clay. We're the clay. He's the potter. He can work with the clay as long as we're compliant. But if we get hard and we become dry, see, he's got to go a different route. At the very beginning, the Lord will save the willing sinner. The Father will guide and teach the willing child. The shepherd will lead and bless the yielded, unstrained sheep. You see, all that is dependent upon faith and humility, because faith and humility, that's going to affect our will. And that's going to direct our will. Humility is what makes us willing. Folks, I'm telling you tonight, that's valuable. You want that.
You want something that God responds to, that God says, I will give grace to. You understand? Because there's not a person in here that doesn't need the grace of God on a daily basis. We're talking about something very valuable. Being resistant to faith, refusing the light that God has given, that makes you stubborn. And being proud, that keeps you that way. So addressing the subject of humility, we ought to be greedy about this matter. I mean wanting, amen, needy. I need humility. You need humility. We ought to be excited about getting it. We ought to be zealous about having it. Amen. As much as the charismatics are about the false prosperity gospel they listen to. Because all that gospel of prosperity represents and how it's packaged to them, that message, all that represents to them, faith and humility really is to us. We make out. We get ahead. We gain whenever we're walking and living by faith and we're living in humility. Now think about how important faith and humility is to godliness and contentment. Amen. Godliness and contentment. There wouldn't be godliness and contentment without faith and humility. And the Bible says that's great gain. That godliness with contentment is great gain. So this is valuable. Looking here at Proverbs chapter 15, look down there at verse 31. Proverbs 15:31. And it says there that the ear that heareth the reproof of life abideth among the wise. The ear that heareth the reproof of life abideth among the wise. Now, heareth, that word is speaking of receiving. That's somebody, their will's involved. They're willingly taking in something that was said, and they're acting upon it. It's not just something they thought they heard that was casually listening. Oh, this is, heareth means you took it in. You received what was said. Verse 32, he that refuseth instruction despiseth his own soul. So right there, there's the will of the individual going a different way. So one's hearing and receiving, and the other is disregarding and refusing what's being said. But it goes on to say, but he that heareth reproof getteth understanding. But he that heareth, there's the will, there's the choice. He that heareth reproof getteth. He gets something, you see, hearing reproof. And when you don't hear it, or rather you won't hear it, he says you're despising your own soul. You're not taking good care of your soul. Verse 33, the fear of the Lord is the instruction of wisdom, and before honor is humility. So this matter of humility goes before honor. So it's a must. Look over at chapter 18. Look at chapter 18. And God using the wisest man in Solomon, other than the Lord Jesus Christ, and his God-given wisdom, riding by the Holy Ghost, to show us the value of humility. How valuable it really is. He says down there in verse 10, Proverbs chapter 18, verse 10, the name of the Lord is a strong tower. The righteous runneth into it and is safe. So there's a righteous man recognizing which side his bread is buttered on, and he understands his help comes from God. So then there's trouble, and that's where he goes. He responds by going to the Lord whenever that gets tight, whenever it gets tough. Verse 11, the rich man's wealth is his strong city, and as an high wall in his own conceit. So the rich here are foolish because they're trusting in their own resources, unlike the righteous who trust in God. Verse 12, before destruction, the heart of man is haughty, and before honor is humility. So there it is again. Before honor is humility. Now I will say, and you know it's true, that God will certainly humble a person as far as bringing them low so that they can realize their true strength and his side is still just weakness. And they'll realize, having been brought low by the Lord, that their need is of God. And of course, humility and being in a humble state of mind, that's something else. In other words, God can bring a man low. God can chop him down to size and he'll still not respond to what God has done.
That doesn't, you know, just because he got knocked down a few pegs doesn't mean that he's now a humble man. And we see that. There are a lot of men God humbled that refused to humble themselves. And we think about Pharaoh. That's the point of the passage. The historical lesson of Pharaoh is that God chopped him down to size and he still wouldn't humble himself. He was left as nothing, but he wouldn't bow the knee. He wouldn't yield to the authority of God. And that's what God would have us to see there. So when it comes to humility, again, we're talking about the product of our believing response to God, a response to his light, a response to his truth that he gives to us in the word, as well as a response to God's grace and to God's mercy. Turn a few pages over, get chapter 22. Chapter 22, and again, we're talking about the value of humility, and what we know already is we're not going to have honor without it. Before honor is humility. And I hope you want to be an honorable person. A lot of times we don't know how to talk. We talk about being a proud American. Listen, you ain't got it. We don't have anything to be proud of as far as being America. Amen. This country would exist with or without us. The fact is that we got something to be honored about. I'm glad to be an American. I'm thankful of this country. I'm thankful for what God's done in this country. Amen. But I'm not going to be proud of it because pride goes before destruction and a haughty spirit before fall. Someone says, well, that's a godly pride, brother. I don't know where you get your lingo from, but in the Bible, there is no such thing as a godly pride. Pride's wrong. It's a sin. Amen. And so humility is a product of living by faith. Faith, as I've been saying on Sunday morning over and over again, is a choice. Faith believing what the Bible says about God. And then faith believing what the Bible says about me. Amen. What the Bible says about my flesh, about my sin, and faith believing what the Bible says about God's grace and God's mercy. See, that's going to result in humility. There is no other way around it. If I really believe what this book says about me, that my heart is deceitful above all things, desperately wicked, I don't even know it myself, that my mouth is full of cursing and bitterness and blasphemy and gossiping and slandering, that all that stuff is in me, whether you ever see it or not, whether I ever let it out or not, according to the Bible, that's what's in me. How could I be proud? How could any of us be proud? Well, that's the question, but we all know we do. We all know we can be. Amen. And so to treat humility as if it's something that happens to somebody in a status in life, there, a situation that developed in their life, that fellow's humble because things just never worked out for him. Or that's one humble lady because, you know, went through all that tragedy, went through all that. Listen, that's the wrong idea. Just because the Lord might have done some things to humble us does not mean we responded. In other words, God can chop you down and you still have a problem with pride. Just like Pharaoh did. Humility is a state of heart. It's a disposition of a believer who's responding to God's given light about himself and his grace and mercy in spite of our weakness and our sin. Now, this was alluded to the other day in Sunday school. Brother Jack was going through the book of Ephesians with us and speaking about those who talk about things like the higher life and letting go and letting God. And there's a way that people nowadays hear that. And it shows that they're not really listening. They're not really hearing what's being said. Someone, you know, says, well, you just got to trust Jesus to live his life through you. And folks, that's the goal. That's absolutely the objective. That is what we want. Sounds good, but there are people who then take a passive approach to Christian living as if this is just something that's going to happen. And that's not the way this works. So someone says, well, it's just what's going to happen. Listen, that means they're not responding. They're not responding. God responds to our expressed will. That's the way salvation came. As I said there, we responded to God's light given to us about our sin and our danger. Therefore, we called upon the Lord for salvation, and God responded to our humility. God responded to our faith. Salvation isn't just something that fell on us. Well, we just had an experience, and God just decided it would be us. That's not the way this works. It's a result of God responding to us, responding to our need.
because we responded to the truth he showed us about ourselves. Now that we're saved, do you want to bear fruit? Do you want to bear the fruit of the Spirit of God? The Bible says, so here's how you do it. You've got to abide

Christ, and listen, that's not true. Responding to God's light and truth and instruction, when it came to being saved, something that I've been talking about there in the book of James, was a matter of believing on Jesus Christ alone for salvation. Salvation is by grace through faith. Someone who heareth the instruction then, heareth, receiveth. Someone who heareth the instruction about being saved, that's what they do. They believe on the Lord Jesus Christ alone. Why? Because that's what the Bible says to do. Believe on the Lord Jesus Christ and thou shalt be saved. But then after you're saved, hearing that instruction he gives you now, that's a matter of abiding in the vine. That's you putting off the old man. You doing that. You putting on the new man. Faith is what it is, but it responds differently to those two different situations. Faith and complete dependency in Christ for salvation, that's one thing. Faith and complete dependency in Christ for being holy and being spiritual, following Christ, that's another thing. Because the instructions from the source is different. Amen. Here's three facts you need to understand. One, the internal warfare between the flesh and the spirit that is described in Galatians chapter 5, verse 17, which says the flesh lusteth against the spirit against the flesh. These are contrary, the one to the other. Folks, that is the normal Christian life. That is normal. Regardless of how much we grow spiritually, we will all our lives experience the conflict between the desires of the flesh and the Holy Spirit. You got to determine that. This thing's going to go on until we get to heaven, until we get a new body. So number two, the more we grow in the Lord, the more sin we're going to see in our lives. That's a fact. It isn't that we're sinning more. We're just growing more aware of what is unlike the Lord, of what is ungodly, of what is wicked, what is weak, what leads to waywardness. You see, the Holy Spirit does not reveal to us all our sins at once. He works with us. He's patient with us, amen. And so it's as we go, we become more and more aware of this. And then third, spiritual growth and strength requires a dependency, but it's a dependent responsibility. Meaning all the moral commands, all the exhortation that we receive from Scripture, they assume our responsibility. There is a reason why the Bible tells us the things it tells us about praying, amen, about separating ourselves, about putting on the new man. See, all that assumes our responsibility. Even when it comes to being filled with the Spirit, we can't just let Jesus live in us. No, we've got to choose to be dependent upon the Holy Spirit and obey through a yielded will, a yielded submissive will. See, it's a matter of choice. You make the choice by faith that I will yield. I will submit to God. I will obey Him. And friends, getting to that point of yieldedness and reckoning ourselves with all the desires and all the ambitions and all the lust and all our plans. Listen, reckoning all that to be dead is a matter of true humility. Where what I want doesn't matter. What matters is what does God want? What I want to do in response to what just happened doesn't matter. What matters is how does God expect me to respond? Proverbs here, chapter 22, look at verse 4. Proverbs 22, verse 4, it says, by humility and the fear of the Lord are riches and honor and life. Now that's information. Why? Because there's a choice being demanded. There's instruction here and there's obedience required towards what we're being told to do. Will we value humility? We're being told to. We're being told there's something in it, amen. There's something of great worth here. Will we value humility? Will we put a premium upon it and fight for it in our hearts to be existent in our life? And will we seek to approach life from a disposition where we have humbled ourselves and become aware when we're not acting in humility, when we're not thinking in a way that reflects humility? That's why the Spirit of God is telling us

0: through the wisest man that ever lived, by the Holy Spirit, the value of humility. Look at Ephesians. Go to the New Testament. Get Ephesians chapter 4. Ephesians chapter 4. Ephesians chapter 4. Humility is dependent upon our response to God's truth, and whether or not we value humility is dependent upon our response to God's truth and what it says about humility. Will we respond to the lot God gives about the subject of humility and this virtue in our life? Can we see that it's something we absolutely must have? I mean, every day go after it. Every day seek to humble yourself under the mighty hand of God. That's what we're talking about there. You got to fight for it. Can we see that teaching our children to be proud is exactly the wrong thing to be teaching our children? It is exactly the wrong thing. Teaching our children to react proudly, training them to hold themselves proudly, is absolutely the worst guidance we could ever give our children. Amen, amen. Listen, pride goes before destruction, and a haughty spirit before a fall. The Bible also says in Psalms 73, verse 6, therefore pride compasseth them about as a chain. Violence covereth them as a garment. See, he's talking about a personality apparel there. Their personality, their disposition, their attitude, it's like their clothing. Of who they are, they wear their pride like someone would wear clothing. And it's not clothing. God says in his word, it's a chain. They wear it like it's clothing. It's something to show off. And the Lord says it's a chain. It's keeping them in bonds. And then not only what pride brings about a person while they seek to wear it, but also to miss out on the blessings that God promises to those that are humble, to those that have humility. See, that's a tremendous loss. If you miss out on what God has promised to the humble, you're suffering a great loss. And before honor, there is humility. Pride does go before a fall. Humility is what goes before honor. Pride's certainly not the way for a Christian to live. Being proud, that's not the kind of disposition you want to have. Never. I mean, we're proud of our country. We're proud of being in the South. So we're proud of being independent Baptist, amen. We need to be dependent Baptist, amen. Where we need God, and we're willing to yield to his will. We're willing to yield to his authority. Here in Ephesians chapter 4, look at verse 1. Ephesians chapter 4, verse 1. I therefore, the prisoner of the Lord, beseech you that ye walk. See, this is your will. This is your behavior. This is your lifestyle. I therefore, the prisoner of the Lord, beseech you that ye walk worthy of the vocation wherewith you're called, with all lowliness and meekness, with longsuffering, forbearing one another in love, endeavoring to keep the unity of the Spirit in the bond of peace. Now, even though the word humility is not found in these verses we just read, we can see that that is exactly what's being called for, as it speaks of walking with all lowliness and meekness and long-suffering and forbearing one another in love. All that, when it's unpacked, that comes from humility. You can't have any of those things without humility. And so that's the disposition of humility we're talking about. And notice it's connected, according to verse 1, to walking worthy, to walking in a way that is fitting, a way that is becoming. A proud Christian is unbecoming. A humble Christian, that's fitting. That is becoming. See, this is the process of applying the Bible to our daily lives, as opposed to just reacting naturally and just doing what's natural for us to do, or doing what the world coaches us to do. We can't do that. So first of all, in Solomon's instructions about humility, we see the importance of being able to hear from God. How important is humility? How valuable is humility? Well, how important is it that we can hear from God? Go to Deuteronomy and get chapter 8. Deuteronomy chapter 8. Deuteronomy chapter 8. And understand that the proud ear is not an open ear. And the proud mind is not a willing mind. Rather, the proud The proud ear is an ear that's been stopped, according to the Bible. It's an ear that's been stopped, might have even suffered from becoming dull from hearing. See, some won't hear because it's not what they think. And so you're talking to them and you're trying to show them a better way, but they quit listening as soon as they caught on that you're not in agreement with them. And now they're not listening to what you're saying. They're thinking about what they're going to say so that they can win the argument. Amen. That's this world for you, boy. I mean, just a bunch of keyboard artists online, knowing how to argue, never knowing how to submit, not ever having an ear that is yielded and submissive. This is what our society is training us to be. And so what happens there is that people are not, they're not willing to be taught. They're not willing to submit to something other than what they've always believed, because what they have received before, that reflects their judgment. And if they agree with you now, no matter if you got Bible in hand, if they agree with you, it means they were wrong. And so they don't listen. They just shut down their hearing. The proud, the Bible says they have closed their ears. They have closed their ears. In some cases, their ears grow dull of hearing. They get to where they can't hear because in their pride, they are thinking, well, I've heard this before. I've heard all this before. Teach me something new. My ears are itching. I mean, I don't need to hear what I already know. And therefore, that's a reaction of pride. And that ear just gets duller and duller. And folks, this happens by degrees. This doesn't just happen all at once where somebody just shuts off their ears like I was talking about a minute ago. This is where you just slowly start to lose interest in the things of God. Eventually, you're not even listening. You're in church. You're here. You might as well benefit from being here. But somehow or another, we can train ourselves not even to listen and benefit while we're here. What is that? You say, well, that's nature. That's what that is. You got pride, I got pride. And so we react that way. We respond where we think, well, I don't need to hear this again. And we train ourselves to stop listening. We train ourselves to start daydreaming. And after we've trained ourselves toward that end, it's as though we're asleep. And that's a result of pride. We've responded in pride. And when someone is like that, I know you can't wake them up. And trying to wake up somebody who wants to sleep, that's their will, they want to sleep, that can be a risky proposition. People can get pretty irritated when you're just trying to wake them up. And that's the proud ear. It's a closed ear. The proud mind is unwilling, therefore unyielded. Someone who is of a stubborn, an obstinate disposition, an attitude. Obstinate, that's a Bible word. It's being stubborn. Just stubborn. And that's to their own loss. It contributes to a fall. It clothes a man or a woman. They wear it with pride like a garment. But as the Bible says, it's a chain. It's a chain. It's all leading to a fall. And you can't get them free because they don't want to be free. They don't believe they're chained to begin with. And you can't tell them because they can't hear you. And they can't hear you because they quit listening. And so the Bible tells you, hey, these are the blessings for those that will hear, for those who keep their ears open. And then he connects that to honor, and then he connects that honor, humility. You see, all this is connected. We're not just going through the motions. When you feel like you're just going through the motions, something's happened. What we get from the Word of God, what we get when we come together, what we get when we take a knee before the Lord, listen, that's not just going through the motions. That's needed. Every one of us need church. We need the book. We need the book preached at us. We got to have our own prayer life. Amen. Now listen, this whole point there, what takes place when somebody has been blindfolded by their pride, they can't see, and their ears are stopped from hearing, it hardens the neck. And when the neck gets hard, it doesn't turn. And they become stubborn. Some people would rather die than turn. Yeah. I mean, they are fixed in their ways, concrete, you know, their mind. It's all mixed up and set. But I'm asking you, do you put value upon being able to hear and respond to the Word of God? See, that's what we're talking about. Is that important to you? If so, you better understand the value of humility. Because God doesn't give grace to the proud. He gives grace to the humble. He tells us that on different occasions. Now, what's the connection here? Deuteronomy chapter 8, verse 1. He says, all the commandments which I command thee this day, shall ye observe to do, that ye may live and multiply, and go in and possess the land which the Lord sware unto your fathers. And thou shalt remember all the way which the Lord thy God led thee these 40 years in the wilderness. Notice, to humble thee, and to prove thee, to know what was in thine heart, whether thou wouldest keep his commandments or no. And he humbled thee, meaning God did things to make them humble, but not only that, it worked. Yeah. Amen. That's necessary. They responded. God did things to bring them low, and they responded. And he says there, and to humble thee, in the wilderness to humble thee, to prove thee, to know what was in thine heart, whether thou wouldest keep his commandments or no. And he humbled thee, and suffered thee to hunger, and fed thee with manna, which thou knewest not, neither did thy fathers know, that he might make thee know that man doth not live by bread only, but by every word that proceedeth out of the mouth of the Lord doth man live. You see the connection to the Word of God? God said, I humbled you so that you'd put a value on my words. Look down there at verse 11. Verse 11, beware that thou forget not the Lord thy God in not keeping his commandments and his judgments and his statutes, which I command thee this day, lest when thou hast eaten and art full and hast built goodly houses and dwelt therein, and when thy herds and thy flocks multiply and thy silver and thy gold is multiplied and all that thou hast is multiplied, then thine heart be lifted up. There's pride. Then thine heart be lifted up, and thou forget the Lord thy God, which brought thee forth out of the land of Egypt from the house of bondage, who led thee through that great and terrible wilderness, wherein were fiery serpents and scorpions and drought, where there was no water, who brought thee forth water out of the rock of the flint, and who fed thee in the wilderness with manna, which thy fathers knew not, that he might humble thee, and that he might prove thee, to do thee good at thy latter end. And thou say in thine heart, my power and the might of my hand hath gotten me this wealth. But thou shalt remember the Lord thy God, for it is he that giveth thee power to get wealth, that he may establish his covenant, which he sware unto thy fathers as it is this day. Now, the Lord's telling them there that their pride was going to be something that was likely to get in the way. That's what he's warning them about. And he's warning them about that because he wants to continue blessing them. See, here's what happened. The Lord humbled them, and they responded and were, in fact, humbled. And God begins to bless them because they're humbled. He gives his grace to his humble people. But after they begin to experience the blessings of his grace, they get lifted up in pride, and they cut off the source. They forget the Lord, and they lose the blessings. Because they lose humility. He's saying, I brought you to humility so you'd see the value of my words and being humble, and I'll bless you, but you got to stay humble or else you're going to cut off those blessings. That's the warning there. Solomon, there in where we're in Proverbs, is giving us instruction about Proverbs there and showing us the truth of humility so that we can hear. We can hear reproof. We can hear instruction. We can hear rebuke. These are things that Solomon is talking about. We need to be able to hear. And so humility, you talk about the value of it. You need it because, folks, we got to be able to hear from God. We absolutely have to be able to hear from God. Second of all, Jesus gives us an example of humility that's pointed out by the Holy Spirit in the book of Philippians chapter 2. I mean, he just says that he humbled himself to death. Christ humbled himself to death, even the death of the cross. And so what's emphasized there is the importance of humility in regard to obedience, to hear the word and to do it. I want to obey the Lord. When the Lord tells me to do something, I want to be of a disposition that says I will. I want to do what you want me to do, Lord. I want to yield to your will. Pride responds saying, no, I've got this. This is my life. Don't tell me what to do. Pride goes its own way, pulling us by the ear. pulling us, guiding us by our eyes, leading us by our hearts, our proud hearts, and it's all headed towards a fall. That's what the Bible says. It goes before destruction. And someone may cynically point out to my point right here and say, yeah, but Jesus' obedience and his humility led to the cross for him. And they're right, of course, that's true, but the cross wasn't the end. The story doesn't end at the cross. Amen. He did rise from the dead. And after giving us the example of Christ's humility leading to the cross, here's what he says in light of that. He says in Philippians 2:11, wherefore, based on that, God also hath highly exalted him and given him a name which is above every name, that at the name of Jesus every knee should bow, of things in heaven and things in earth and things under the earth, that every tongue should confess that Jesus Christ is Lord, to the glory of God the Father. See, God highly exalted Christ in direct proportion to how low Christ humbled himself. And in proportion to that, God has highly exalted him. Third, Christ's example of humility shows its importance to obedience, and Christ's teaching on humility shows the importance to gaining God's attention, to getting God's favor. Amen. You say, well, I don't believe God has favorites. Well, you believe what you want to, but you're wrong. You're absolutely wrong. God is no respecter of persons, but he does favor those that favor him. And he is merciful, the Bible says, to the merciful. He is gracious to the gracious. Amen. That's the Lord. He reciprocates our behavior so that we can learn when we're wrong. Again, someone says, well, I just can't get the Lord to do anything for me. Well, maybe it's because he can't get you to do anything for him. And you just say, well, must be something wrong on my end. Because I guarantee you there's nothing wrong on his end. But here's what Jesus said. He says, he that is greatest among you shall be your servant. And whosoever, listen, these are the words of Christ, whosoever shall exalt himself shall be abased. And he that shall humble himself shall be exalted. The Lord said, you lift yourself up. The Lord said, I'm going to knock you down. But the Lord said, if you bring yourself down, I'm going to pick you up. It's going to be me that picks you up. Jesus taught on the necessity of humility in order for God to hear our prayers and pay attention to our prayerful pleas there and act upon them. When he spoke about that situation with the Pharisee and the publican who were praying, and the way he words it there, you know, one, he says justified himself and gloried in himself. He even says he prayed to himself. That's the way he put it in Luke chapter 18, verse 11. He prayed to himself, showing that God's not listening to what he has to say. But the other, he said, he couldn't even look up. He couldn't even look up, and he could only say, God, be merciful to me, a sinner. And here's what Jesus said. He said, I tell you, this man went down to his house justified rather than the other, for everyone that exalteth himself shall be abased, and he that humbleth himself shall be exalted. Think about it. In order for us to gain God's attention in our prayers and have his favor, there has to be humility. How important and how valuable is humility then? Here's what he said in Isaiah 57, verse 15. For thus saith the high and lofty one that inhabiteth in eternity, whose name is holy, I dwell in the high and holy place with him also that is of a contrite and humble spirit, to revive the spirit of the humble and to revive the heart of the contrite ones. God said, I dwell, I enjoy my dwelling, I manifest my presence up there in the high and lifted place. And he said, and also, he said, I hang out with the low ones. I hang out with the humble. I hang out with the contrite ones. And he rejoices to lift them up. That's what he's saying. It's important that we hear from God. It's important that we're able to obey God. It's important that we can get God's attention when we're in prayer and have his favor. All that is dependent upon our humility. Amen. God responds to our humbling ourselves. Now, fourth, the importance of humility, according to the Apostle Peter, is seen in our resisting the devil, being able to. You can't resist the devil when you're pulling on the same end of the rope. And when we're living and walking in pride, that's exactly what we're doing. He is for pride. The Bible says he's the king of all the children of pride. That's what it says. He has the authority in our lives. What we're doing when we're establishing pride in our lives is we're building a steering wheel for the devil to drive us down the road of the world. That's the way this works. Now, here's what Peter said without you turning there. Likewise, ye younger, submit yourselves unto the elder. Yea, all of you, be subject one to another. Listen, be clothed with humility. For God resisteth the proud and giveth grace to the humble. Humble yourselves, therefore, under the mighty hand of God, that he may exalt you in due time, casting all your care on him, for he careth for you. A context there goes on to say, be sober, be vigilant. For your adversary, the devil, as a roaring lion, walketh about seeking whom he may devour, whom resist, steadfast in the faith, knowing that the same afflictions are accomplished in your brethren that are in the world. And so we got to be able to resist the devil. The Bible says in the book of James, if we resist the devil, he'll flee from us. But Peter admonishing us towards that very same thing does so in the context of humbling ourselves. And that brings me to the fifth point tonight there, which is while James is telling us to humble ourselves and how God gives grace to the humble and shows us how we have to resist the devil, the context in the book of James is telling us how important it is, how necessary humility is to be able to endure trials without checking out, without giving up, without laying down. See, you're going through your problems for a purpose. You're going through the trying for a purpose. And to be able to get to the end, the payday of the trial, you got to be able to see it through. See, we're looking for a way out. The Lord said, the way out is through. He's, I'm going to give you the ability to go through the thing. As a matter of fact, both Peter and James joined together in making many of the same points. It's just maybe Peter will emphasize something a little stronger than James over here, and James will emphasize something a little stronger than Peter over here. But ultimately, they're making the same points. And the point is, you've got to be able to stick it out. You got to be able to push through. You got to be able to press on. But one of the great reasons why so many do not stick it out is because of their pride. They don't think that they should be going through what they're going through. They don't think they should be dealing with these kind of problems. And nobody's above problems. One of the great reasons why they give up is because of pride. They lack patience. They lack patience because they lack humility. The Bible says in Proverbs chapter 29, verse 23, a man's pride shall bring him low. A man's pride shall bring him low, but honor shall uphold the humble in spirit. Before honor is humility, and it's honor that keeps a man from throwing in the towel when he's being tried. Amen. I ain't giving up. I don't want to talk like a fool when I say I'm not giving up. I'm telling you, I have no plans of ever giving up. You say, well, Brother Terry, listen, you know, a lot of men better than you have said that. I know that. And I'm telling you, I'm not saying that because I've got the resolve and I've got the strength and I've got the power. I'm telling you that in my mind, in my heart, I have purposed that all the days of my life, I will dwell in the house of the Lord. You say, well, that's presumptuous, brother. No, David said that. Amen. I think you ought not have any plan Bs. Amen. You say, well, we don't know what will happen. Listen, like I've said before, you've got old man honesty, you've got new man honesty. Old man honesty says, I can't do it. I don't feel like it. I don't want to do it. A lot of people, that's the way they treat church and the Bible and witnessing and everything else. I just don't want to. But see, that new man, if you'll be honest in him, he does want to. That new man knows you need church. That new man knows you need the Bible. A lot of times we're, well, I'm just being honest. Yeah, but it's old man honesty. And it's keeping you in a rut. You're going to have to be able to see through all that. Amen. Now, let me say this. The last thing, as the Apostle Paul explains the value of humility to us, we looked at the passage in Ephesians chapter 4. The importance of it is seen in the unity of the Spirit and the bond of peace. You got to have humility. Humility, God gets the credit. In humility, God gets the glory. Doesn't matter who gets the credit, who gets the glory. When there's pride involved, men are always trying to take it for themselves. They're always trying to find somebody else they can put it on and brag on one another and that kind of thing. That's men for you. But humility says, no, all glory goes to God. All credit goes to God. And humility gladly recognizes gifts that God has given to other people. And so there's no strife. There's no striving against each other. There's no emulations. There's no envying. The Bible says in 2 Corinthians 4, verse 7, but we have this treasure in earthen vessels, that the excellency of the power may be of God and not of us. Paul's not sitting there going, boy, I wish I knew all that Apollos knows and I could express it the way Apollos does. And Apollos is not looking around and goes, I wish I had all the help Paul's got. That's not going on. And he even makes remark of this. He says in 1 Corinthians chapter 4, verse 6, he says, these things, brethren, I have in a figure transferred to myself and to Apollos for your sakes. What he's saying is, I'm just using me and Apollos as an example here. That's what he's saying. And he says, that ye might learn in us not to think of men above that which is written, that no one of you be puffed up one against another. Listen to what he says. For who maketh thee to differ from another? Why can't I be like every other preacher I like? Why can't you be like every other? Why can't your family be like some family you admire and respect? Who maketh thee to differ? Could it be the Lord? And what hast thou that thou didst not receive? Well, that's a good question. What do you have that you didn't get from God? Now, if thou didst receive it, why dost thou glory as though thou didst not receive it? You see what he's trying to do? Get everybody on the same page. We have nothing to glory in ourselves. But the Lord now, we can glory in him together. Humility enables us to work together and not strive against each other, because it's all for the Lord. And anything we can do, anything any one of us can do that others can't do, it's for the Lord. And if God gives somebody a gift to do something that he give us, then praise the Lord. It's for the Lord. Amen. Humility acknowledges God's involvement, his providence, enables us to forgive one another, to be long-suffering towards one another, all based on his long-suffering and forgiveness of us. That's humility. How can I hold a grudge against a brother when the Lord doesn't hold a grudge against me? How can I be impatient with another after all the things the Lord's put up with me about? The value of humility is seen in proportion to our hearing from God. In knowing God is hearing us and getting his favor. In our ability to obey the Lord, in our ability to resist the devil, in our being able to endure trying and suffering, in our being able to work with each other and to love one another and get the work done. Folks, that's the value, according to the Bible, that humility carries. And so every day, we need to seek it. You say, well, preacher, I just have a problem with pride. Yeah, I do too. Everyone in this church does. You never met anybody that didn't. But you got to fight it. You got to fight it. You can't live with it. You can't just expect one of these days it's going to go away. No, you take that passive approach, it'll control your life. It'll cover you with a chain. Every day you got to seek humility. Just like you're digging for treasure. Because folks, you are. You're digging for something that's very, very valuable. I'm going to pray, and Brother Jack, you come on up. Father, thank you, Lord God, for your word. And we thank you, Lord God, for this reproof that we're given here tonight, the admonishment we're given from Scripture. And I pray, Lord God, you'll help us to yield, Lord, even myself, as you give me the message, Lord, and you direct it.
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1: How do you do? It's easy to judge a man who is violent, who deliberately hurts others, robs, and maims without pity. But if he's also addicted to alcohol and drugs, you might say he's worthless. That describes the man in our story, at least it did, before his mind and heart and life were unshackled. Proclaiming the good news around the world with dramatized true life stories, this is Unshackled, produced in Chicago by Pacific Garden Mission. People don't live on the streets out of choice. They're homeless because they're shackled to invisible masters controlling their attitudes and habits. And they live in a cycle of despair so deep they cannot feed or clothe themselves, let alone maintain a home. Some say they're hopeless, but folks at the Pacific Garden Mission say they need to be unshackled, and those who come to the old lighthouse receive a good meal, clean clothing, and a safe bunk for the night. With survival no longer an issue, they listen as counselors share the good news of God's power to change their lives, to wipe the slate clean and start fresh. And those who receive the gift of new life are unshackled, and go out and tell others. And that's what this program celebrates. If the Son of Man shall set you free, you shall be free indeed. Now for broadcast around the earth, here's program number 2,399 in the series Unshackled, the program that makes you face yourself and think.
2: Nobody takes my woman and gets away with it.
3: What are you gonna do?
2: Teach her a lesson she'll never forget.
3: He's crazy. He's taking a can of gasoline. He's gonna torch their house. He's coming back. I've never seen Monty run from anything.
2: They got dogs. Let's get out of here.
3: You let a bunch of dogs stop you?
2: What are you saying?
3: I'm saying you ain't got the guts for it.
2: Is that right? You see this can of gasoline?
3: Monty, no! Hey. You crazy fool!
2: I'm on fire! I'm on fire!
1: That any man could inflict so much pain on himself and others is almost beyond comprehension. Yet the man in our story did. He was born in Cape Breton, Nova Scotia, Canada. As a child, he listened to his drunken father beat his mother and wanted to kill him. Instead, he almost destroyed himself. This is a violent story, but it's the true story of Monty Lewis and how he was unshackled.
4: Dad was 40 years old when I was born in 1945, and his bad drinking habit gave him a mean temper. Many nights, Mother smuggled me out of the house to safety, but she always went back. I feared and hated my father.
5: Oh, this coffee could use a little more moonshine.
6: Buddy, will you take us to church tomorrow? It's Christmas.
5: I swear, you'd live at that church if they let you.
6: Well, I don't get to go that often unless you take...
5: Okay, we'll go to church. Oh, Monty, you see all those presents under the tree? Well, I worked hard.

0: Monty, Monty, promise me you'll never drink when you grow up, never.
1: I won't, Mother, I promise.
0: And promise me you won't ever treat a woman the way your father treats me.
1: I won't ever do that.
0: You're a good boy, Monty, a good boy.
2: I broke my promise at the age of 6. One day I picked up a bottle of Dad's moonshine and stood in front of the mirror and offered the kid in the mirror a drink. He refused, but I accepted. The liquor filled me with warmth and a feeling I'd never had before, of power and confidence. After that, I often stole Dad's moonshine. I'd watch in a drunken stupor while he beat Mother, accusing her of stealing it. As I grew older, like my father, I learned to make moonshine and fight game chickens. And like my father, I had a violent temper.
3: I always knew you wouldn't amount to anything. You're
0: I'll
3: no
0: kill
3: good.
0: You! Oh, Monty! Monty, please! Stop, please!
3: I'll
0: please.
3: Break your neck!
2: Don't you ever lay hands on me again!
0: Monty, stop!
3: Oh, it hurts to breathe.
0: Monty, he's hurt bad. What am I going to do?
2: Serves him right! I broke my father's ribs and my mother's heart during that fight. So I decided to leave and took a train to Toronto, 1,800 miles away. I stayed drunk all the way. Once there, I hit the bars with friends from Cape Breton, drinking and brawling. After I woke up in the drunk tank, bruised and broke, I called Mother, collect.
4: Monty, where have you been? I've been so worried about you.
2: I'm all right. I just need some money.
4: I don't know, Monty. Your father...
2: Just for the fare home, Mother. I'm in Toronto.
4: Toronto? Are you in trouble?
2: No. I just want to come home. Mom wired me the money to come back to Cape Breton, where Dad and I were soon fighting. You're no good, he'd shout, and I proved him right, robbing and stealing to buy drugs. One night he confronted me, and I would have fired my shotgun at him, but I was so drunk I passed out. The Mounties hauled me off to jail, and as soon as I got out, I took my girlfriend Judy with me back to Toronto. We hung out with brawlers, hookers, and dealers, but none had a reputation like Alex.
5: Yeah, I served time in Montreal. It was just a street fight, but this dude up and died, and I took the rap.
2: Hey, I'm impressed. Your name is known in every bar around here. Some guys call you Golden Gloves.
5: I don't fight and run.
2: Me neither. Can't find enough of them.
5: You ever use a needle, Monty?
2: No, man. I smoke grass and pop pills, but I've never used a needle.
5: Come on, I'll turn you on.
2: We passed out that night and could have died in a fire that smoldered in the sofa, except that another doper broke in and rescued us. I added heroin, LSD, and speed to my drug habits and began to deal drugs when I wasn't fighting. One night I came to the rescue of an old tramp being bullied by a couple of thugs. I beat and kicked them until they were a bloody mess. Then, after a few drinks at the bar, I went home.
1: You want something to eat?
2: Want something to eat? Do I look like I want something to eat?
1: Well, I was just trying to please you, Monty.
2: Quit trying to do anything except mind your own business.
1: Monty, that's not fair. Leave me alone. I'm so sick of all this.
2: You want out? Do you want out?
1: Monty, don't hit me, please.
2: You'd better answer me.
1: You touch me one more time, and I'm calling the police.
2: Who are you going to call now, huh? In the morning, I looked at Judy's swollen face and realized I had broken every promise I made to Mother. To numb the guilt, I got high, and the next day, we headed 1,800 miles back to Cape Breton, where Mother helped us buy a house. I even got a job because Judy was pregnant. But my drinking and fighting made so many enemies, the windows of our house were blown out by guns, and Judy lived in fear. We had two daughters during this time, but I was rarely home. I was either in a bar, in jail, or in hospital. Once, while I was hospitalized, Mother was also a patient, so I went to her room.
0: Monty, is that you?
2: Yeah, Mother, it's me.
0: Thank God you're here. I haven't heard from you for so long.
2: I know.

0: I've been busy.
1: I keep picturing you in a ditch somewhere, bleeding to death.
0: I'm okay. Just a few stitches.
1: I'm very sick.
0: You'll make it. You always do.
1: Monty, you're breaking my heart the way you live.
0: Mother, I promise you, things will get better. Now, you just rest and get well.
1: Oh, Monty, I love you.
0: Not long after that, Judy called me at a local bar and said, Monty, your mother is dead. Her death was so hard to accept, I went to the funeral loaded with drugs, feeling nothing. A few weeks later, my father showed up at our house. What do you want?
2: Monty, I don't know what I'm going to do. I miss your mother.
0: You should have thought of that before.
2: Before what?
0: Before you killed her. It's your fault she's dead. She died slowly over the years because of you.
2: I guess you're right.
0: Get out of my house.
3: How could you do that to your father?
0: You have no idea what he's really like.
3: Oh, yes, I do. I've been living with you a few years.
0: Just what does that mean?
3: Oh, nothing.
0: Are you saying I'm like my father? Answer me when I talk!
3: Just look at yourself, Monty. Take a good, hard look at yourself.
0: I left and stayed out all night. When I came back, Judy was gone. I don't need anybody, I thought to myself. I went on a rampage of drink and drugs. Violence was a daily thing. It's a miracle I didn't die the night I set myself and my friend on fire with gasoline. I didn't care about anything or anyone. One night, I threw all my friends out of the house, put on my black suit that I wore to my mother's funeral, and started taking sleeping pills. I'll show them. They'll be sorry when they find me.
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0: I swallowed a few pills, then thought, well, who's going to miss you? I couldn't think of anyone who would care that I was gone. Why die if there's no one to mourn for you? So I threw myself back into the fast lane of drugs. If arrested, I got off. If hospitalized, I stole prescription pads so I could write myself the prescription I wanted. So I was a beast, and I looked like one. One day, my cousin and I went looking for Alex, who always had good hash.
6: Hey, guys, great to see you.
0: Hey, you must have scored big. Look at you, tailored pants and all.
6: Well, I found a better way to live.
0: Yeah?
6: The life provided for me by salvation through Jesus Christ.
0: I remember the days you lived in boxcars and hobo jungles. When did you make your score?
6: The score was made for me at Calvary almost 2,000 years ago when Jesus died for my sins. He'll do the same for you.
0: Who, me? What don't you like, the headband? The earring.
6: Nah, it's what's on the inside what matters, not on the outside. I've given my life to God, and I've let Him take over.
0: What? You've got religious, have you?
6: Yes, Monty. God is the most important thing in my life now.
0: You lost your marbles, man. Let's get out of here, Doug. I wondered about the change in Alex's life and the things he told me. Nothing I did turned out right. I worked as a miner until I tore some muscles using a jackhammer. As I sat idle during months of therapy, several times I stuck a gun in my mouth, but I couldn't pull the trigger. I went to Edmonton, where I was arrested for nearly killing a man I mugged for his money. I jumped bail and flew to Vancouver. Then I began drinking my way around Canada, running, always running, one step ahead of the law. My father's words rang in my ears. You're no good. I set up a speed house in Sydney, but I was crazy with paranoia. I was trying to forget what I'd done, convinced that someone was out to get me. I'd beaten a neighborhood doper named Connie until she gave me some names just to stop the beating. Then I'd gone from bar to bar, hunting the guys and beating them with my fists until they were bloody and bruised. Later, I dropped Connie at the hospital and told her I'd kill her if she told anyone. I was wired on speed. I hadn't slept for 3 days.
7: Up against the wall!
0: What's going on?
7: Now, we have a search warrant and witnesses. Four people said you attacked them last night. You almost killed two of them. Yeah, those are bloodstains and hair. We have the evidence we need, Lewis. We've got you this time. You're going away for a long time, pal.
0: When all the charges started rolling in, they dragged me into court in leg irons. I was wanted all over Canada. Robbery with violence, probation violation, drug charges, assault causing bodily harm. None of the men would testify against me, and Connie wouldn't say much. I finally struck a deal and was sentenced to 2 years at the maximum security prison in Dorchester, New Brunswick. In prison, I worked out to gain strength, and I took college correspondence courses, but the hatred burned inside me. 3 times I was taken to court to face outstanding charges, and additional years were added to my sentence. When people stared at my leg irons, I lunged at them, growling viciously. One of my old girlfriends began visiting me, and we made plans for when I got out.
8: You still taking classes?
0: Yeah, English. I have to read parts of the Bible.
8: You? Where'd you get a Bible?
0: One of the guys snuck it into my cell one night. I told him he'd better not tell anyone or I was reading it. Some of those stories are interesting, though, like Samson and Delilah.
8: Well, whatever helps you get out of here.
0: Hey, I'm getting A's and B's, babe. If I can get accepted at the university, I can be paroled.
8: Hey, we'll get our own little place and get blasted every night, huh?
0: I have to stay in a halfway house and go to AA meetings.
8: Oh, this I gotta see. Oh, their meetings will never be the same.
0: She was right. When I was paroled, I went to a few meetings where I argued and disrupted things. I snuck out of the halfway house and spent nights with Maggie getting stoned. I thought I could control my drug habit, but one night, I found a wallet with a wad of money in it. For the first time in my life, I tried to return something, but lust won, and I kept the money to buy speed. When that was gone, I robbed a drugstore. All my rage and paranoia came back with a vengeance. I roughed up some guys at the halfway house, and before long, the Mounties captured me and threw me into the hole at the detention center. They took all my clothes, so I lay on the cold floor and thought of all the terrible things I'd done in my life. I was sure the Mounties would come and kill me. If I could just escape and call someone, but who? I thought about God. Was he real? God? I don't even know if you're out there or if you're real. I know you can't save me. I'm not worth it. But God, give me the strength to at least die like a man when they come to kill me. Don't let me beg for mercy. The next morning, a minister visited me.
9: Monty Lewis, I came here to tell you that Jesus Christ loves you and wants to forgive you for every sin you've ever committed.
0: What? Who are you?
9: A minister of reconciliation, saved by the grace of God provided when Jesus died for my sins and yours. You need to ask Jesus into your life right now as your Lord and Savior for the forgiveness of your sins.
0: I had some kind of experience last night with God. I don't understand what happened, but it's good enough for me.
9: Monty, Isaiah chapter 1, verse 18 says, "Come now and let us reason together, saith the Lord. Though your sins be as scarlet, they shall be white as snow. Though they be red as crimson, they shall be as wool." Experience that forgiveness now. It's the only way to completely have a new life. No one comes to the Father except through the Son, and Jesus Christ is the Son of God. Pray with me now, Monty. Lord Jesus, forgive me, a sinner.
0: Forgive my every sin, and come into my heart and life, and be my Lord and Savior. Give me the strength, Lord, to live daily for you. Give me the strength, Lord, to read your word, the Bible, to pray, to be obedient to your commandments, and to be the person you would have me to be. I love you and thank you. In Jesus' name, amen. And Lord, whatever you want me to do, I will do it.
10: Hey, Monty, is that you over there?
0: Yeah, it's me, Jim.
10: Ain't it the pits being in jail, man? When we get out, let's score some dope and get blasted.
0: Listen, man, I don't know exactly what's happened to me, but I do know that Jesus has come into my life, and I'm done with all that stuff. I've had it.
10: What? All those drugs are blowing your mind, man. You're crazy.
0: Maybe for the first time in my life, I'm not. The drugs, the booze, the scores, it's all over for me. I wish there were time to tell you all the wonderful things that have happened to me since Jesus came into my life. While I finished my time in prison, God protected me from the temptation to return to my old drug habits. A Bible study and prayer group prepared me for life on the outside. Other believers took me into their home when I was released and helped me get a job. Then, I met and fell in love with Linda, and we made plans to be married.
11: You're going back to Cape Breton? What's wrong?
0: My father's in the hospital. The doctor said if I want to see him alive, I'd better go now.
11: Oh, Monty, I know how hard this must be.
0: Last time I was there, he was pretty hateful to me. I had to pray constantly to keep my cool. So many bad memories. The hatred has been dormant, but I realize it's still in me.
11: Maybe it'll be better this time.
0: The doctor said he doesn't recognize anyone who visits, and he's not eating at all.
11: I'll pray for him and you. Monty, Jesus taught us valuable lessons on forgiveness in Matthew chapter 18, verse 32 to 33. Let's look at it. Then his Lord, after that he had called him, said unto him, O thou wicked servant, I forgave thee all that debt, because thou desirest me. Shouldst not thou also have had compassion on thy fellow servant, even as I had pity on thee?
0: My father was very weak, but he recognized me. The next day, I remembered that Mother always made clam chowder when he was sick. So I bought some, took it to the hospital, and fed him. Every day I took him special soup or broth, and he slowly gained strength. I also prayed that God would help me to forgive him and place love in my heart. One day as I bathed and massaged him, I finally realized that I didn't hate him anymore. God's love and his words from that passage in Matthew had dissolved the years of hurt and hatred. Dad, I want you to know that I love you. And I want you to know that I'm sorry for every hurt, every disgrace I brought on your name. I'm asking you to forgive me. Will you forgive me?
2: Yes. I forgive you, Monty. And I love you. I'm sorry for those years of pain and heartache that I caused you and your mother. Will you forgive me?
0: Yes. I forgive you, Dad. We were both weeping as I leaned over and got my very first hug ever from my dad. He recovered and went home from the hospital, but he resisted my efforts to tell him about Christ. Linda and I were married, and not long after that, I reestablished contact with my two daughters. Then came the biggest test of all. Hello?
12: Monty! Monty, they took
0: what?
12: My car! Two men!
0: What?
12: They stopped me and I was
0: Linda, calling. Calm down. You're not making any sense. Did your car break down?
12: No. These guys had a knife.
0: What?
12: They shot me.
0: Where are you? Are you okay? The men she had stopped to help with her car were car thieves who had already stabbed one man 14 times. Linda managed to escape and flag down a driver who took her to the police station. I was filled with rage all the more when she woke up at night screaming with nightmares. One night, I went out to hunt them and get even. God spoke to my heart, saying, "All the hurt and anger that you feel is what you caused others in the past." I wept and asked God to forgive me, and then I was able to forgive the men who hurt my wife. I continued to share Christ with my father by phone. "Dad, remember the guy who held a knife on Linda?"
13: "Yes."
0: "Well, today we went into Collins Bay Prison to share the gospel, and he was there. He received Christ as his Savior."
13: "Oh, that's good, Monty."
0: "Dad, wouldn't it be wonderful if you and Mother and Linda and I and the children could spend eternity together with God?"
13: "I pray sometimes. I say the Lord's Prayer."
0: "Oh, that's a good prayer, but it won't get you into heaven. You have to admit that you're a sinner. Romans chapter 3, verse 23 says, 'For all have sinned and come short of the glory of God.'"
13: "Oh, I know that. I've been a sinner all my life."
0: "You have to accept Christ into your life as Lord and Savior for the forgiveness of all your sins. Would you like to do that, Dad?"
13: "Monty, I believe I would."
0: Not long after that, Father went home to the Lord, whose forgiveness he received that day. God saved me in 1977, and I've been serving him ever since. Today, I'm a prison chaplain in Canada. As Isaiah chapter 61, verse 1 says, "The Spirit of the Lord God is upon me, because the Lord hath anointed me to preach good tidings unto the meek. He hath sent me to bind up the brokenhearted, to proclaim liberty to the captives, and the opening of the prison to them that are bound."
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14: 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And I'm Bob O'Donnell.
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